score by William Bolcom, since Bywaters still does beautifully apply to the calm, almost static expression of Mr. Bolcom's preludium for vibraphone and organ, which calls only upon quiet gestures and registrations and creates an eerie, almost mesmerizing mood. The score was dedicated to Bolcom's eventual colleague at the University of Michigan, William Albright, and is played by two additional UMich faculty, Michael Udo on vibraphone and organist Marilyn Mason. Here is the Preludium by William Bolcom.

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1: This week on The Soundtrack, we're taking a trip back to 2006, revisiting four films that quietly became modern classics. From a quirky road trip to a haunting fantasy, a chilling tale of realism, and a thrilling reinvention, discover how these scores helped to redefine cinema in 2006. That's The Soundtrack this week. 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
2: This week on Electronic Currents, the progressive house of KD and melodic house and techno of Above and Beyond. House from John and Just, the electro of Ayla V, trance from Four Strings and Stargazers, plus the chill of Planet of Souls. 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
3: I'm Louise Schiavone with these headlines. The Eiffel Tower, the Louvre, and other Paris landmarks are closing early again today because of another brutal heat wave. It's France's third this year. Paris is extending heat wave measures with parks open all night and drinking water stations available. In the American West, a dangerous heat wave is settling in over parts of Utah, Wyoming, Colorado, Idaho, Montana, and North Dakota. Minnesota and Wisconsin are facing an extreme heat warning today. Saturday's two World Cup games both went to extra time in Miami. England snatched victory from Norway 2-1. Last night, following a controversial yellow card ejection, Argentina beat Switzerland 3-1. I'm Louise Schiavone, NPR News, Washington.

0: Our next story was told by Desai in New York City, where WNYC is a media partner of The Moth. Here's Dee.
1: I grew up in China, went to college at a coastal city called Tianjin. Never heard of it? It's okay. Small town, 14 million population. I majored in pharmacy, minored in English. And when I was a senior, I was on track to come to the United States for a biochemistry PhD. A few weeks before graduation, I saw posters all over campus about a English talent competition hosted by a local TV station. Now, Tianjin TV Network is the fourth largest network in China. And being on TV has been my dream since I was a little kid. My first stage was my crib at daycare. Storytelling during nap time, captive audience.

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KQED in San Francisco is Snap's orbiting Hall of Justice. On Team Snap, the union represented producers, artists, editors, and engineers are members of the National Association of Broadcast Employees and Technicians, Communications Workers of America, AFL-CIO, Local 51. Snap is brought to you by the team that comes to a full stop at each and every stop sign, except for the Uber producer, Mr. Mark Ristich, who believes that traffic signs are traffic suggestions.

This brings me to Act Two. I'm going to call Act Two the expert. So one of the main ways the prosecution would try to show that this was an Antifa terrorist cell was by calling an Antifa expert to the stand. It was going to be a key moment in the trial. I reached out to the Antifa expert to talk and the prosecutors bringing him on, and neither got back to me. The guy's name is Kyle Scheidler. He's been sitting with the prosecution every day, bald and quite literally egg-headed. He works for the Center for Security Policy, a think tank in D.C. that truthfully is most known for advocating conspiracy theories about Muslims. Or I guess if you believe those theories, then as brave truth-tellers. Scheidler has advocated for the government to treat Antifa as a terrorist group. And in the last 6 years, Scheidler's trained cops all over the country in what he calls the Antifa threat. He's also testified before Congress. Today, he takes his place in the witness box. So what is Antifa? The prosecutor asks. Scheidler really begins at the beginning. The word Antifa is actually a contraction of sorts, he says. An abbreviated contraction, which is a common German phenomenon. It stands for anti-fascist action, and it stems from the Weimar Republic in Germany. This goes on for quite a while. In the middle of a section about the history of fighting with the police over the autonomous squats of West Germany, the judge tries to hurry him along. No offense to the professor, he says, but this isn't the place for a lecture. Scheidler, who's not a professor, seems incapable of following the judge's instruction not to lecture. I fill a notebook with Antifa's post-war rise, basically. Finally, we get into the present day and these defendants. Scheidler ticks through the classic hallmarks that show this group is what he calls Antifa. He talks about how, before that night, everyone communicated over Signal, an example of operational security, OPSEC,

For so many people, that was the introduction to the world of Guillermo del Toro, a world full of fantasy and violence. And it marks the first, and most likely not the last time, that I've covered my eyes because del Toro loves to show some type of gruesome violence to someone's face. It's always to someone's face. But with that violence, there's also an equal dose of magic. Worlds that feel so fantastical, charming, yet dark and unnerving. The music helps to balance those two worlds. That was a score composed by Javier Navarrete for Pan's Labyrinth. Thanks so much for tuning in today. We're going to move from fantasy to science fiction. Though this next film doesn't really feel like science fiction anymore, which may be the most frightening thing about it. Alfonso Cuarón's Children of Men imagines the year 2027, which is quickly approaching. Humanity has become infertile. No child has been born in 18 years. Governments are collapsing. Refugees are imprisoned. Violence has become routine. Hope has become scarce. Clive Owen stars as Theo, a former activist who becomes responsible for protecting a young woman named Key. And Key is carrying something no one thought was possible. A baby. The first pregnancy in nearly two decades. One reason the film feels so realistic is that Cuarón avoided traditional science fiction scoring. Composer John Tavner contributed spiritual choral works to the soundtrack. And the film also uses contemporary classical music and carefully selected score music rather than relying heavily on a conventional theme. The result is unsettling. Silence becomes important. Sound design becomes important. Every cry, every explosion, every distant voice, the absence of music becomes part of the storytelling. And then when music finally appears, it feels almost sacred. That famous sequence in which soldiers stop fighting after hearing a baby's cry remains one of cinema's most powerful moments. Not because of spectacle, but because for a brief moment, everyone remembers what hope sounds like.